You know they're going to stop making them king-size cigarettes and start making a queen-size because it's got a bigger butt. Do you know why elephants don't smoke? Because they can't get their butts in the ashtray. I know old boy who took his girl out on the country road the other day, stopped his car and took his key out, says to his gal, "Now you going to be like a camel and walk a mile like a Chesterfield that's satisfied." She said, "It depends on whether it's king size or regular, Daddy."

0: One, two, three, one, two, three. Hold on, hold on.
1: I was out.
0: Now, I'm just going to raise this so as it's nearer the bass strings than the top string. Paul's broken at last, broken at last. Paul's broken at last, at last, at last. He's broke today. Okay. One. Oh, are you ready, Macca? One, two, three, one, two, three.

0: From New York, this is Democracy Now! President Trump's called on Israel and Iran to immediately stop shooting after the two sides attacked each other for the first time since the April so-called ceasefire. Iran says it will stop attacks for now. We'll speak to Trita Parsi of the Quincy Institute for Responsible Statecraft. Then to Maine, a day before the state holds a closely watched primary.
1: We have an opportunity here in Maine to do something that will change the political structures in this country for a long time to come.
0: We'll look at the rise of oysterman and Marine veteran Graham Platner, the progressive Democrat seeking to unseat Republican Senator Susan Collins. Platner's progressive populist message has resonated with many voters in Maine, but the campaign has faced numerous controversies. We'll get response from the heads of NOW, the National Organization for Women, and the group Community Change. Then to Peru, where Keiko Fujimori, the daughter of Peru's former imprisoned dictator, has a slight lead over her progressive challenger, Roberto Sanchez, in Peru's presidential runoff.
2: In keeping with our democratic commitment, we have fulfilled our responsibility, and I urge all our fellow citizens to vote responsibly to save Peru and strengthen democracy. Let us respect the free vote and have the capacity to honor the agreements and the election results, always calling for democracy, justice, and social peace, and to move Peru forward.
0: We'll go to Peru, then speak with Pulitzer Prize-winning historian Greg Grandin. All that and more coming up. Welcome to Democracy Now!, democracynow.org, The War and Peace Report. I'm Amy Goodman. Iran and Israel exchanged fire overnight in the most serious escalation of fighting since a U.S.-Iranian so-called truce was declared in April. Just this morning, Iran said it's halting its attacks on Israel, saying, quote, if the aggressions and acts of mischief continue, including in southern Lebanon, much more severe and crushing actions than before will follow, unquote. Earlier, Iran had launched a wave of missiles at northern Israel, claiming it was in response to Israeli attacks near Beirut on Sunday. Israel responded with attacks on Iran, with explosions reported in Tehran, Tabriz, and Isfahan. The Israeli army also confirmed it struck a petrochemical plant in Mashhad. Israel attacked Iran despite President Trump telling Axios News on Sunday he planned to call Israeli Prime Minister Benjamin Netanyahu to urge him not to respond to the first wave of Iranian missiles. President Trump also told the Financial Times Netanyahu had no choice but to accept a deal with Iran, saying, quote, I call all the shots. He doesn't call the shots, Trump said. This morning, President Trump posted on Truth Social, quote, Israel and Iran must immediately stop shooting, unquote. This after the Pentagon's DIA, the Defense Intelligence Agency, recently raised the counterintelligence threat assessment for Israel to critical. Amidst growing concerns, Israeli spy agencies are eavesdropping on American negotiators working on a ceasefire deal with Iran. Israeli airstrikes hit Beirut's suburbs on Sunday, despite a U.S.-brokered ceasefire that was renewed just days earlier. On Saturday, Israeli attacks across southern Lebanon killed at least 10 people, including a brigadier general, a captain, and a Lebanese soldier. Since March, Israeli attacks have killed more than 3,500 people and displaced over a fifth of Lebanon's population. In Gaza, at least 7 Palestinians were killed and 15 others injured on Saturday when Israel's military bombed a large tent encampment in the heart of Gaza City. Children were among the dead and wounded. On Sunday, an Israeli strike on a police station and a vehicle killed at least 9 people and wounded 20 others. The attacks come despite last October's U.S.-brokered ceasefire. Since then, Israeli attacks have killed about 950 Palestinians. This is Abdul Salam Judah, the uncle of a Palestinian killed in an Israeli strike over the weekend.
3: We are ordinary citizens. We are looking for and asking for peace. We are neither calling for war, nor destruction, nor anything else. We are people who believe in a just peace.
0: In Ukraine, a Russian drone struck a nuclear fuel storage facility inside the Chernobyl exclusion zone Sunday, heavily damaging a fuel reception building close to where large amounts of nuclear material are stored. Ukrainian officials say radiation levels remain within normal range and no injuries were reported. The IAEA called the strike deeply concerning and said inspectors would visit the site. Meanwhile, in the Zaporizhzhia region, Russian-guided bombs hit a public transit stop in Balabin, killing three civilians and wounding three others. This is the principal of a local school.
4: A guided bomb was dropped near the education institution. The explosion was very powerful, as there were casualties. The school was severely damaged.
0: In France, U.S. Secretary of Defense Pete Hegseth used a D-Day anniversary ceremony at the American Military Cemetery in Normandy to attack European immigration policy, saying the continent is facing a new invasion.
5: Sadly, today, different European beaches are stormed by different dangerous ideologies. Beaches in Spain, in Italy, in Greece, and Bulgaria, boats and men arrive. When will European capitals do something about that invasion? Or is it too late? I pray not, and I believe not.
0: This comes as Pope Leo condemned rising European military spending to its highest levels since the end of the Cold War, calling it a betrayal of diplomacy. A federal lawsuit filed Saturday is seeking to block an Ultimate Fighting Championship, UFC, event scheduled for June 14th on the White House South Lawn, which happens to be President Trump's 80th birthday. The White House is branded UFC event as part of the United States' 250th anniversary celebrations. The suit, brought by the Public Integrity Project on behalf of a Vietnam War veteran and a civic activist, argues the UFC fights would financially benefit President Trump and UFC President Dana White through promotional opportunities and stock holdings. The lawsuit cites a report that Trump bought $50,000 in stock in UFC's parent company. It also argues the Trump administration's approval violated National Park Service regulations prohibiting commercial sporting events on specific federal parklands, that Congress did not authorize the construction of a towering 600-ton steel arch on the South Lawn, and that no environmental review was conducted. President Trump stormed out of an interview with NBC News' Kristen Welker Friday after she questioned him about compensating the January 6th insurrectionists who attacked police, as well as whether he had any evidence for rigged elections. Trump had agreed to record the sit-down interview for Meet the Press ahead of an event in Wisconsin.
6: Your elections are crooked, and you're crooked, and Meet the Press is crooked, and so is ABC and CBS and CNN.
7: But, Mr. President,
6: you're one-sided, crooked networks. All right, let's call it quits, because I've had enough.
0: In more media news, Scott Pelley, the 60 Minutes anchor recently fired by CBS News, has accused editor-in-chief Barry Weiss of distorting news coverage to support false narratives being pushed by the Trump administration. In an interview with the New York Times, Pelley cited Weiss's intervention in a 60-minute segment on the killing of Renee Nicole Good in Minneapolis last January by a masked Border Patrol officer.
8: Barry Weiss sends an email to my boss, Tanya Simon. Two of the things in the email include, can we make the protesters look more violent? Now, I'm paraphrasing. I don't have the quote, but that's what was communicated to me. And the other thing was Renee Good's car. You need to describe her as driving toward the officer.
0: New Jersey Governor Mikey Sherrill has more than doubled New Jersey funding for a program that provides free legal services for low-income immigrants facing deportation. She also announced a rapid legal response initiative that will provide immediate representation to immigrants jailed at Delaney Hall, the GEO Group's for-profit ICE jail in Newark. At least 90 people have been arrested at protests outside Delaney Hall over the past 2 weeks as prisoners inside hold a hunger and labor strike to protest inhumane conditions while demanding their freedom. One letter from a prisoner dated May 31st describes medical neglect, undrinkable water, expired and rancid food, unusable toilets, and poor ventilation. The prisoner writes, quote, "They constantly threaten to deport us, transfer us to punishment units, and move us from one detention center to another. They take photos of us in the dormitories without our consent and tell us that we have no rights here," unquote. Meanwhile, New Jersey prosecutors have charged an Essex County police sergeant with stealing about $10,000 worth of equipment from reporter Angelina Katsanis. The photojournalist dropped her camera bag and had to be hospitalized after she was attacked by police while covering a protest at Delaney Hall in May. In California, three prisoners at a for-profit ICE jail in Adelanto were transferred to solitary confinement after they met last week with members of Congress to discuss their hunger strike. Prisoners launched the fast in May to protest medical neglect, rancid food, and inhumane conditions. Democratic Congress member Judy Chu of Pasadena told the Southern California News Group she was horrified to hear about retaliation faced by the three men who she and Congress members Pete Aguilar and Jimmy Gomez visited last Monday. She said, quote, "The fact that they're being punished for speaking out about these conditions only underscores the cruelty and corrupt management of a facility that's profiting off of their suffering," unquote. In Ohio, gunfire erupted Saturday afternoon at a street festival in Toledo, wounding 12 people. The victims ranged in age from 14 to 61. Authorities say a search for the shooters is ongoing. And the European Commission has warned Albania's government against violating the EU's environmental rules after members of President Trump's family proposed building a massive luxury resort on an ecologically sensitive stretch of the Adriatic coast. Ivanka Trump revealed plans for the real estate project last month when she told podcast host David Senra about how she had discovered a private island along a stretch of Albanian coastline while traveling aboard a yacht with her husband, Jared Kushner.
7: Boat, and we stopped for a swim. Effectively, that's how we found it. We swam to the islands. We went on a hike barefoot all the way up to the top, and we were just captivated.
0: The area is part of a protected wildlife reserve that's home to seals, flamingos, and turtle nesting sites. Politico reports officials in Brussels have warned failure to protect the region could jeopardize Albania's bid to join the European Union. On Saturday, thousands of protesters marched through Albania's capital, Tirana, to oppose the luxury resort and called on Prime Minister Edi Rama to resign.
9: Country. I don't want it to be sold to somebody else. It's dirty money. They discovered this island. What do you mean? It's been discovered. It's ours.
0: And those are some of the headlines. This is Democracy Now!, democracynow.org, The War and Peace Report. I'm Amy Goodman. In the most serious escalation since a U.S.-Iranian so-called truce was reached in April, Iran and Israel exchanged fire overnight. Iran launched a wave of missiles at northern Israel, saying it was in response to Israeli attacks near Beirut on Sunday. Israel responded with attacks on several areas of Iran, including the capital, Tehran. Earlier today, Iran announced it's halting strikes on Israel, but warned it'll carry out a more severe response if Israel continues to attack Lebanon. Israel attacked Iran despite President Trump telling Axios on Sunday that he planned to call Israeli Prime Minister Benjamin Netanyahu to urge him not to respond to the first wave of Iranian missiles. Iranian Foreign Ministry spokesperson Ismail Barahi spoke in Tehran earlier today.
10: America has direct responsibility in any action that the Zionist regime carries out in relation to violation of regional peace and security against Iran.
0: We're joined now by Trita Parsi, Executive Vice President of the Quincy Institute for Responsible Statecraft, author of several books, including Losing an Enemy, Obama, Iran, and the Triumph of Diplomacy. His latest piece for Responsible Statecraft is Iran Strikes Israel, Proving It Will Use Hard Power on Behalf of Lebanon. Why don't you elaborate on that? Were you surprised by this major violation of the so-called ceasefire between the U.S. and Iran, and what this says about how much power President Trump has over Netanyahu? He said he warned him not to do this, not to respond to Iran attacking Israel for Israel attacking Lebanon.
11: Thank you, Amy. It's good to be with you. I was not surprised by the Iranian attack on Israel. In fact, a couple of days ago, just before Trump had his first colorful conversation with Netanyahu, the Iranians had already signaled that they were about to strike Israel. They were probably 45 to 60 minutes away of doing so. That's when Trump intervened and the situation was diffused. So the fact that the Iranians were going to enforce their red line in Lebanon, I don't think was a surprise. And I think the U.S. government took it seriously as well. What is perhaps a bit surprising is the immediate reaction that Trump had, and of course then that the Israelis defied Trump's expressed wishes. And where that goes from now, we will have to see, but it's important to understand that what the Iranians were trying to do and what really worries the Israelis is that they were trying to extend their deterrence. They had already established their own deterrence in the sense that any attack on Iran clearly would be retaliated against. But now they were trying to say that even if the Israelis were to attack Lebanon, southern Lebanon, they would also face Iranian retaliation, which would be the first time in a very long time that a major power would put real hard power behind a warning or a deterrent against an attack by Israel on a third country. And this is part of what the Israelis are worried about, because if it suddenly means that they can no longer have that complete maneuverability in Lebanon, in Gaza, and elsewhere that they enjoy, that they are enjoying because the West is more and less enabling that to happen. They're politically defending it, etc. And for the last couple of decades, it has not been challenged by any regional state in a sincere or serious way. This appears to have been an attempt by the Iranians to challenge that, to establish this extended deterrence. And this is part of the reason why the Israelis have acted so aggressively against this attempt, as they call it, to establish a new equation in the region.
0: I mean, it's interesting.
11: It would dramatically minimize Israel's maneuverability if it were to stand.
0: So Trump has spoken to Netanyahu. It's interesting that it's Iran first that says they're not going to attack Israel if Israel doesn't attack again Iran, or I presume Lebanon. And is this Iran saying you can't have a side agreement that's being negotiated in Washington that excludes Hezbollah between Israel and Lebanon? It is part of the ceasefire, so-called ceasefire, with Iran.
11: The Iranians have from the outset said that if there is to be a ceasefire and an end to the war between the U.S. and Iran, then it has to be region-wide, meaning that it has to encompass Israel as well. If it doesn't, if Israel is unrestrained, it will have an ability to restart the war and the ability to drag the U.S. back into the war. Since the objective is to end the war and to end it in a durable manner, making sure that the Israelis cannot have the freedom of starting the war again or bombing Lebanon or other places has to be included. That is the Iranian perspective. The question is, if now when they are signaling that they're willing to back off, are they doing so in order to put pressure on the U.S. to now deal with Israel? Or are they doing so because they're regretting their attack and realizing that the Israelis would strike at them much harder? It remains to be seen exactly what the calculation is. But I don't think that the Iranian side is going to back off from its demand that any end to the war has to be region-wide and has to include Lebanon and Israel as well.
0: Talking about a ceasefire in Gaza and a ceasefire in Lebanon, can we still use that term, or should we be saying increase fire? I mean, we're talking about thousands of Palestinians and Lebanese dying since this so-called truce in both areas.
11: These so-called ceasefires that have been established in Gaza or in Lebanon are exactly what the region doesn't want, exactly what the Iranians at this point seem to be rallying against, because they're completely one-sided. They're Swiss cheeses of a ceasefire and fundamentally unacceptable. And what their worry is that the U.S. would put some pressure on the Israelis to cease fire, and the ceasefire would only last a couple of days or so. And then slowly but surely, the Israelis would once again restart attacks against whether it is Lebanon or whether it is Gaza. And they don't want to see a scenario of that kind be repeated. And as a result, they're now using some of their hard power to essentially signal that any ceasefire, any end of the deal has to be complete. Otherwise, it will be a complete war. Instead of this kind of shameful situation you have right now, in which we call it a ceasefire, but more than 3,500 Lebanese have been killed in that so-called ceasefire.
0: So what do you expect to happen at this point? I mean, while President Trump has said he could be prime minister of Israel, in fact, how much sway does President Trump have over Netanyahu? I mean, can Netanyahu continue attacking Iran if Trump doesn't want him to, given the amount of weapons the U.S. gives and can withhold from Israel?
11: Without a doubt, just a phone call or some angry quotes to the media is not going to be enough to get Netanyahu and Israel to back down. If Trump is serious about restraining the Israelis, it has to be combined with a restriction of arms sales, sharing of intelligence, and other measures that enable the Israelis to conduct these attacks in the first place. I suspect that the Trump administration's calculation, however, is they do not want to have that massive fight with Israel about a real restraint on them unless they have a deal with Iran. It is not worth it for them to take a gamble and have that big fight with Israel in the hope of getting a deal with Iran, because then they may end up spending all of that political capital fighting the Israelis and still not get a deal with Iran. So I think the administration's position is that they will only do so if there is a deal with Iran. And the Iranian position is that there won't be a deal with Iran unless you prove your ability to restrain the Israelis.
0: Trita Parsi, I want to thank you for being with us, Executive Vice President of the Quincy Institute for Responsible Statecraft. We'll link to your latest piece, Iran Strikes Israel, Proving It Will Use Hard Power on Behalf of Lebanon. Coming up, we go to Maine to look at the campaign and controversies around Graham Plattner, the oysterman, Marine vet, progressive Democrat, who's seeking to unseat the Republican Maine Senator Susan Collins. Stay with us.

0: Landed by Sophia Scherai. This is Democracy Now!, democracynow.org. I'm Amy Goodman. Voters in Maine are heading to the polls Tuesday for a closely watched primary that could help determine whether Democrats retake control of the U.S. Senate. On the Republican side, Susan Collins is running unopposed as she seeks her sixth term in the Senate. On the Democratic side, 41-year-old Oysterman and Marine vet Graham Platner has led the polls for months, running as a progressive populist backed by Senators Bernie Sanders and Elizabeth Warren, Congressman Ro Khanna, and others. On the campaign trail, Platner's repeatedly targeted the billionaire class and called for a wealth tax, Medicare for all, and other progressive policies. In late April, Maine's Democratic Governor Janet Mills suspended her Senate campaign after polls showed Platner easily beating her in the primary. But Governor Mills never officially withdrew, and her name remains on the ballot. Since launching his campaign, Platner has faced numerous controversies, many stemming from his actions in the years after returning from fighting in Iraq and Afghanistan, a time when he says he was suffering from PTSD, post-traumatic stress disorder, and was self-medicating with alcohol. The initial controversies focused on old posts Platner made on Reddit and on a tattoo on his chest that resembled a Nazi symbol. Platner says he got the tattoo while on military leave in Croatia 20 years ago and has denied knowing about the design's association with Nazis. He's apologized for the social media posts, saying they were written at, quote, a time in my life where I was struggling deeply, unquote. In recent weeks, two more scandals emerged. First, it was revealed he'd sent sexually explicit text messages to at least six women after getting married in 2023. Then the New York Times published an article headlined, Several Women Who Dated Graham Platner Recall Unsettling Behavior, unquote. On Thursday, Platner, interviewed by Chris Hayes on MS Now, said this.
1: There are some allegations in this piece that I just want to be kind of unequivocal about are simply not true. Anything alleging physicality, anything alleging that I knew what my tattoo was, these are the statements of someone who's politically motivated. In this piece, there's a lot about my struggling, not being a good boyfriend, certainly self-medicating with alcohol. And I've been very upfront since the beginning of this campaign that that was a pretty dark period of my life after I came back from my combat service. And that's what that combat that's what that kind of life looks like. And so there are things in this that I absolutely will take responsibility for and have been speaking about openly for months now. But those serious allegations are just not true.
2: You did not grab her by the wrist. You did not put your hands on her shoulders. You did not push her into a room that you closed the door on. She's lying about that,
1: no,
2: is what you're saying.
1: Yes, that is not true.
0: On Friday, Graham Platner campaigned in Bar Harbor, Maine, where he took aim at the nation's billionaires.
1: In the time in my life where that hard work ceased being enough, we have also watched the largest transfer of wealth from the working class to the ruling class in the history of this nation. In 1990, there were fewer than 80 billionaires in the United States. Today, there are over 900. I ask you, when you look around, do you see a state of Maine that is 10 times wealthier than 1990?
3: No!
1: Do we have 10 times the schools?
3: No!
1: 10 times the hospitals?
3: No!
1: Do our paychecks go 10 times as far?
3: No!
1: Do we have 10 times the free time?
3: No!
1: No. In fact, we have less. Fewer schools. Fewer hospitals. Our paychecks run out earlier in the month, and we have less time because everybody's working harder.
0: Democratic Congressman Ro Khanna also spoke at the Graham Platner Bar Harbor rally on Friday. On Sunday, he appeared on CBS's Face the Nation, as was questioned about Platner by host Margaret Brennan.
4: Can he survive another scandal? You have 5 months here. Well, it depends what. I'm not, you know, I mean, obviously, if there was any evidence that comes out that there is actual domestic violence or assault, I have zero tolerance for that. I led the fight against the Epstein class, which has been a cover up for sexual abuse with Thomas Massie. I've been at the forefront of championing women's rights and rights of survivors. But here you have a case of someone who had a dark chapter in his life, who was in toxic relationships, was ashamed about it, who served this country. And the Maine voters are saying, look, let's give him some grace. And his focus is stopping these wars, and it's getting national health insurance, and it's taking on economic inequality.
0: To talk more about Graham Plattner's run for the Senate, we'll be joined by two guests. In a moment, we'll go to Portland, Maine, to speak with the anti-racist organizer Shea Stewart-Boulay. But first, we're joined by Kim Villanueva, the national president of the National Organization for Women PAC. Kim, thanks so much for being with us. Talk about the race, what you're concerned about, and why you're telling people to vote for Governor Mills, who actually, while she didn't pull out of the Senate race, she did suspend her campaign, and even with these controversies, didn't re-enter with rallies like Plattner is having right now to take on Senator Collins.
5: Right. Well, we endorsed Governor Mills very early in the race because of her record on women's rights and women's issues, and the fact that she has shown leadership over time. She's been a district attorney, attorney general, and a governor. And we feel that her record is the best and her leadership is the best to represent women.
0: So talk about your concerns with Graham Plattner right now. You heard, for example, Ro Khanna saying he's the leader on demanding respect for the women in the case of Epstein and the release of the Epstein files. But he is supporting Plattner right now for his progressive position.
5: Right. Well, we've also worked with Representative Khanna on the Epstein files and certainly defending the survivors of sexual violence and sexual abuse. In this situation, just because someone holds a progressive policy position doesn't excuse them from making or holding harmful views against women. Hate speech is hate speech. And so that's what NOW is about. We call out statements against women. We want women to we want people to respect women. We have a president who thinks it's okay to make nasty comments about women and make fun of women. And so when that happens, we call it out.
0: The question, one of the questions is, who can beat the Republican Susan Collins, who supported, for example, the nomination of and the confirmation of Brett Kavanaugh as Supreme Court Justice? Let me go to a clip right now. This is Graham Plattner speaking in Bar Harbor.
6: We are up against one of the most powerful political systems in the history of the world. It is a system of billionaires in special interests. It is a system of corrupted politicians like Susan Collins. Susan Collins, who for years has given us some charade that she's a moderate, that she stands up against her party, that she cares about her constituents more than she cares about those that donate money to her. We see through it. We see through the charade, and we see through it because of what she does. She voted to confirm Brett Kavanaugh, who, before he was busy dismantling the Voting Rights Act and taking voting rights away from black Southerners, he was busy getting down to the work he went there for, which was dismantling a woman's right to choose. And she told us that that was settled law. She looked him in the eyes and he told her that he would never do such a thing. Well, either she lied to us or she's a fool. Either way, you shouldn't be a United States senator from the state of Maine.
0: So that is Graham Plattner. Are you concerned that NOW's position could help elect Susan Collins?
5: Well, NOW endorsed Governor Mills very early in the race because of her record. And the purpose of an endorsement is to lead, not to follow. So we stand by that endorsement and feel that she is still the best candidate on the ballot. In terms of who's going to take on Trump and the establishment and the systems of oppression, we think that is Janet Mills. She's already shown that she has taken on Trump. When he threatened to pull federal funding from Maine, she looked him in the eye and said, I'll see you in court. So that's leadership under pressure. We think that she's the best one to take on the systems that are hurting American families and American women.
0: She did stand up against Trump pulling federal funds from Maine over trans athletes, support for trans athletes. Mm-hmm. But right now, even as Governor Mills said she hasn't pulled out of the race, she only suspended it, it's not as if she is campaigning. What will that mean in the general election if she takes the position she does and Susan Collins vigorously campaigns?
5: Well, I think that by winning the primary will invigorate the campaign, and certainly people will come out and want to support anyone who's going to take on Trump and anyone who's going to help women, children, families. I mean, we're all

0: and Plattner from the tattoo that he has emblazoned on his chest to the most recent New York Times expose on some of the women he was romantically involved with, questioning his behavior. Can you talk about your thoughts as Graham Plattner just had a major rally in Portland?
1: Yes, I can. Good morning, and thank you, Amy, for having me. I have so many thoughts. As someone who has been following the Plattner campaign really since that first day when that first video was released and was very cautiously enthusiastic, perhaps, about him, who then, after the initial revelations in October of the Reddit post and the tattoo, became quite skeptical. It was after then that I actually met up with Graham and we had a conversation. And over the course of the probably last several months, we've had a series of conversations and observations. And I think what's interesting about this race and about Graham is that in Maine, I would say a lot of people have a very different perspective of him than what the national media is showing. I think that despite his controversies, he is really speaking to the people of Maine at this moment. As I've been writing, and I wrote recently, it is estimated that one in two Mainers are struggling to make ends meet. Nationally, I think people think of Maine as this, you know, it's nicknamed vacation land. So people think that everybody here is probably quite prosperous. And actually, that's the opposite. It's a rural state. It's a state that doesn't have a lot of resources. It's a state where, honestly, it is not uncommon for people to work two or three jobs, seasonal jobs. And so I think that, you know, one of the reasons people have continued to support Plattner despite these controversies is because for the first time in a long time, he makes people feel heard. I only recently heard him speak to an audience. Because my interactions with him had been primarily one-on-one, I had heard about how he, when he speaks to a crowd, but I have to say it was really interesting to experience hearing him and seeing, more importantly, the audience, how enthusiastic they were. At the same time, I live on Peaks Island, Maine. It's a predominantly very white little enclave island here. We have a few folks of color, and it's a, you know, community that people would probably think of as fairly prosperous, and yet he was really connecting with them. I think as a person, he is absolutely complicated and messy. There is no getting around that. He's a very complicated, messy individual who I think if these were more normal times, I think the campaign would have tanked probably several scandals ago. But I think that given the current reality of the country we're running in with the folks running in it, people are feeling a little bit more generous in forgiving his personal situations.
0: Let's hear Graham Plattner speaking last night in Portland.
2: We need to return to the politics of dreaming big. Woo! Because the challenges we face today, we can no longer afford to play around in the margins. We've been doing that, and it has failed us. We need universal health care in this country, Medicare for all. We need universal child care. We need a public education system that provides high quality education to every young American from kindergarten all the way through higher ed and trade schools. And we need a foreign policy that prioritizes international institutions and international law over the well-being of corporate interests.
0: So that's Graham Plattner speaking last night in Portland. If you can talk about the allegations of several women who he dated, one of them being a Republican operative. I mean, she says it herself. She runs Ladies for Kavanaugh, now the Supreme Court Justice. The significance of this and what the allegations are. And those who say it's not enough to say he suffers from PTSD. Certainly, Rokana talked about the damages of war. And Plattner himself talks about what it means that war is violence and how veterans have suffered.

0: suffered, but that you have to take responsibility for how you act afterwards.
1: Yes, yes, you do. Like many folks, I read the piece in the New York Times a few minutes after it dropped, and I will say I really struggled initially with what I was reading. I think for me, I believe in restorative justice. The nature of the work that I do just within the world of anti-racism work allows for restorative justice. And so life is not an either or, it's more of a both and really asking for myself, do I believe that people even deserve a second chance? First and foremost, these are serious allegations. I don't think there's no excuse for the harm that he caused these women. I think that if I were to say one thing, I would love to hear him speak more about ways in which he can make amends to the women he's harmed. He needs to be held accountable to those women. At the same time, we find ourselves in this very, very awkward situation in the state of Maine and really in the state of the country. 18 months into this second term of Trump, we have watched our country turn upside down in ways that we have never imagined. And so we find ourselves with, in the case of the Maine Senate race, we have a candidate who most certainly inspires people. I know when I went to his public event here on Peaks, I saw young folks of color who had taken the ferry over just to hear him speak. We also, and I'm sorry, I just completely lost my thought there. I think that we have to reckon with the reality of war and violence. I was thinking about this morning, knowing that, you know, this would probably be a part of the conversation. In some ways, I see Plattner as sort of the result of this country, that we send people to war, they come back, and then we don't do a lot for those people. But more than that, when we talk about violence, in this case, there was personal violence, but then we also have state violence. We have someone who went to war, suffering from the effects of state violence, who has now inflicted violence upon folks personally. And so it really becomes a very messy situation in terms of how do we reckon with that? How do we figure out how to go forward? I think in this moment, what's hardest for people to gather and to understand, and it most certainly is something that I've struggled with given everything that we've seen going on in this country, is the fact that historically we've expected our politicians, we've held them to a certain standard. We've expected certain behavior. And I would say, you know, in the years since Trump, all of that has been turned upside down. I think over on the left, we've held ourselves to a standard that we don't want to be anything like those folks. And so here we have this person who is a messy, walking contradiction. On the one hand, he has values in terms of what he's putting out there that speaks to us, but his personal life is messy. So it's one of those, what do we do? And in this moment, I ask myself, do we discard him? I know your previous guest spoke a lot of to his opponent, Janet Mills, who suspended her campaign and is now, you know, last week reminded us all that she is still on the ballot. And I know as a Mainer of color, I don't see her track record as being quite as rosy as somebody on a national level might. Just a couple of things I wanted to mention. Just recently, she vetoed LD 1911 this year, which was the clean slate law, which really would have given folks with a criminal background in certain cases a second chance. There was also the other veto that she did, LD 307, which would have placed a moratorium on state and local governments issuing permits for data centers. As we know, the conversation of data centers is really big across the country. Those two vetoes alone for many, many Maine voters really were a turnoff. So, again, the national perspective on Janet Mills versus the reality on the ground are two different things. And I think for many people, Maine voters, that's left people really conflicted. I mean, we do have two other candidates, a write-in candidate who, of course, isn't on the ballot, but has been campaigning really hard. And then we have one other gentleman on the ballot, David Costello, who many people just don't know who he is. So Mainers find themselves in a really tough situation in terms of this is a person who is saying the things that we want to hear. And at the same time, we're hearing these allegations in their personal life that are pretty disturbing. I can say that when it came down to my deciding whether or not I wanted to support him, I knew is if there were any criminal act, you know, allegations, that was not something I was going to do. I'm still not comfortable with what I've heard. At the same time, it feels like while we can say, is it an excuse, the PTSD from the war, it is also a reality that many people returning from war do face.
0: Shay Stewart-Boulay, I want to thank you for being with us. Longtime anti-racism activist in Maine, executive director of Community Change, Inc. Coming up, we go to Peru, where Keiko Fujimori, the daughter of Peru's former imprisoned dictator, has a slight lead over her progressive challenger, Roberto Sanchez, in Peru's presidential runoff. Stay with us.

0: You know that doggone bite by Rising Stars Fife and Drum Band at the Brooklyn Folk Festival. This is Democracy Now!, democracynow.org. I'm Amy Goodman. Peru's presidential runoff is too close to call. After voters took to the polls Sunday in a heated election between the daughter of a former imprisoned dictator, her name, Keiko Fujimori, or Fujimori, and a leftist lawmaker, Roberto Sanchez, Peruvian election officials warned final results could take up to a month to confirm. The latest ballot count this morning showed Fujimori leading by just about a percentage point ahead of Sanchez, according to Reuters. Sanchez spoke from Lima Sunday.
1: Graham went to Iraq.
2: In keeping with our democratic commitment, we have fulfilled our responsibility, and I urge all our fellow citizens to vote responsibly to save Peru and strengthen democracy. Let us respect the free vote and have the capacity to honor the agreements and the election results, always calling for democracy, justice, and social peace, and to move Peru forward.
0: Keiko Fujimori is the daughter of Peru's late U.S.-backed ruler, Alberto Fujimori, who was convicted and imprisoned on crimes against humanity committed during his regime from 1990 to 2000. Peru's reeling from a period of political turmoil, with Sunday's runoff marking the ninth time Peruvians take to the polls to elect a new president in just 10 years. The entire Latin American region is experiencing one of its sharpest political shifts to the right in recent years, as President Trump aggressively intervenes, expanding attacks against leftist governments while backing a series of right-wing candidates in recent presidential elections, including in Colombia and Honduras. Meanwhile, Mexican President Claudia Sheinbaum has also accused far-right sectors in the U.S. of coordinating with domestic groups to destabilize the Mexican government. For more, we go to two guests. In Lima, Peru, we're joined by Gustavo Guerra Garcia Picasso, a Peruvian economist and public policy expert who's held various high-level government and academic positions over the past 20 years. Here in New York, we're joined by Greg Grandin, Yale University history professor, Pulitzer Prize-winning author. His latest book, America America, A New History of the New World, now available in paperback. His new piece for the New York Review of Books is headlined The Education of Pope Leo XIV. We welcome you both to Democracy Now! Let's begin with Gustavo Guerra Garcia Picasso. Talk about what has happened and if you've been surprised by how close this runoff is and who Sanchez and Fujimori are.
3: Thanks for the invitation. I'm very glad to be here with your audience. Well, Keiko Fujimori, she's not leading the voting count. The last counting of votes that we have, what we call the quick count of the votes, Roberto Sanchez is leading by 50.3% against 49.7% of Keiko Fujimori. So as this kind of quick counting votes has a very big sample, all indicates that Roberto Sanchez will be the next president of Peru.
0: So talk more about, I mean, a daughter of a father doesn't necessarily represent her father's politics. But in this case, in fact, does Fujimori represent her father?
3: Yes, Fujimori represents her father. And in the last years, democracy has been undermined by constitutional changes led by her that have disrupted the balance of powers and allowed one branch of government to capture several independent branches. Now the president can be removed from office in a month, a week, or even a day. And it's urgent that reforms must be implemented quickly to restore a presidential system with check and balances and to reduce political instability. No? And the responsibility of these new problems is Keiko's constitutions of 2024.
0: And can you talk about Sanchez's position and particularly his support for indigenous people? Sanchez thanking the support of the Quechua, the Aymara, the Amazonian peoples, of farmers, teachers, shopkeepers, transportation workers, and young people.
3: Roberto Sanchez is the leader of the poor in Peru. We have now a result that shows us a divided society, the coastal cities from Lima northward versus the rest of the country, the interior versus Lima, the poor versus the wealthy. Now the government of the Together for Peru party must carefully reconcile the country by closing divides and solving problems. Obviously, Roberto Sanchez is representing, no? The votes of the poor and the votes of the vast social majority of the country.
0: And has President Trump had an effect on the Peruvian elections, Gustavo?
3: Not really. I think the government of the United States is having an effect on some public policies, like the pressure for buying military airplanes, or the pressure for building a military base close to Lima in Callao, in the Callao province. But I think the American administration has been very cautious in not interfering with the electoral process of Peru.
0: That certainly is not true for the rest of Latin America, President Trump's role. But first, Professor Grandin, I wanted to ask you about this piece you wrote in the New York Review of Books, The Education of Pope Leo XIV. As a young missionary in Peru, the Pope witnessed a war on liberation theology and was indelibly stamped by the movement's commitment to the poor. Start in Peru and then go broader to Latin America.
4: Well, regarding Pope Leo's piece, Peru in many ways was the cradle of liberation theology, that current within Catholicism that radicalized the church, that committed the church to the poor and to promote political change, even radical political change, with many nuns and priests and lay people joining insurgencies or joining social movements. And Leo at the time, Father Bob Prevost, from Chicago, from a kind of peace Catholic background, was very much influenced by this tradition. And he allied with Pope Francis, who at the time was the Archbishop of Buenos Aires, and they, in many ways, they worked together to push back against the kind of Vatican attempt to undermine liberation theology, and they pushed back very effectively. They really kind of contained Opus Dei within Peru. I mean, Leo's tenure in Peru over the course of 20 years corresponded to Pope John Paul and Joseph Ratzinger, who became Pope Benedict's campaign to isolate and undermine liberation theology, and then Leo was appointed bishop by Francis, and then he presided over a kind of rollback of the rollback. So, so in many ways, that's shaping his moral vision, his humanism. It comes in many ways out of Latin America.
0: It's interesting. The world, in some ways, you can watch the tension between Pope Leo and President Trump, as they also take on each other.
4: Yeah.
0: But in Latin America, in these last minutes we have, talk about the rightward shift, Professor Grandin, and talk about President Trump's role from Peru to Honduras, Mexico, and beyond.
4: Yeah. The best way to think about it is compared to the Middle East. In the Middle East, the war in Iran, an unforced era, which has led Trump to a kind of box himself in with no exit strategy, unwilling, unable to restrain Israel as it goes into Lebanon, as it meddles in Syria. It's a disaster and it's a fiasco. Latin America is exactly the opposite. You see a kind of full spectrum press on the whole continent. Like, this is not a country, maybe apart from Uruguay, where the United States isn't actively involved in the internal politics. And you see what's being put into place is the full spectrum of hard power. We have regime change in Venezuela, lawfare. We're seeing the United States allying with militaries, trying to expand as the military military footprint of the United States in Peru, in Ecuador, relaunching the war on drugs? What's at stake with the election in Peru, the election coming up in Colombia? Is really, if Trump wins those countries and back for the United States, then we're going to see a full-on re-escalation of the war on drugs, Plan Colombia, which was devastating for the countries involved. Devastating for Colombia, and that is explicitly the plan. In Mexico, the United States is using a combination of CIA covert ops in the north and lawfare in order to box in Claudia Sheinbaum. In many ways, Claudia Sheinbaum stands as the polar opposite of Bukele in El Salvador. Sheinbaum and Bukele are the two most popular presidents in Latin America, and they represent polar opposite political projects. Right, Bukele is this dystopian project of eliminating due process and filling mega prisons and basically serving as a receptacle for the United States' castoffs, and Sheinbaum is trying to resurrect a kind of Mexican humanism, a Latin American humanism, a universalism through economic redistribution. But you know, she's her room for maneuver is tight. Cuba is really just the tip of the iceberg. It really is a kind of unprecedented.
0: We have 20 seconds.
4: Okay, it really is an unprecedented program of regression that we're watching in Latin America, and quite in many ways, we must admit, effective and successful.
0: Greg Grandin, Yale University history professor, Pulitzer Prize-winning author. His latest book out in paperback, America America, A New History of the New World. And Gustavo Guerra Garcia Picasso, Peruvian economist and public policy expert, speaking to us from Peru. That does it for our show. I'll be in Sheffield and England Friday night for the screening of the film about Democracy Now!, Steal the Story, Please. And next week in Belfast on Tuesday night for Ireland Docs. That does it for our show. Go to our website at democracynow.org. I'm Amy Goodman.
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And I set my watch against the city clock. It was way off.

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Ladies and gentlemen, introducing to you at this time, Little Milton. 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

0: Yes. 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I'm just recording you. It's a microphone.
1: C'est quoi ça?
0: Oh, what time?
1: Non, mais ça.
0: This?
1: What?
0: It's a microphone. I'm recording you blowing off firecrackers. Is it okay? Is it okay if I record you setting off the firecrackers? I don't know what time it is. Sorry.
1: Partez quand?
0: I'm sorry?
1: Partez quand?
0: No, keep going.
1: Hein?
0: Keep blowing them up.
1: D'Angleterre, vous êtes? D'anglais?
0: I only speak English, I'm sorry.

0: Es folgen die Nachrichten des BBC World Service.
1: Freirad. 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
2: BBC News with Emily Thomas. Lebanese media say Israel has carried out new airstrikes on the southern city of Tyre. The IDF also appears to have attacked targets close to the Israeli border. It comes less than a day after Iran and Israel agreed a pause in fighting. Tehran made clear that a cessation of Israeli attacks on Lebanon was key to a truce. More details from Yoland Nell in Jerusalem.
3: There have been various Israeli political and defence officials coming out strongly resisting what they're calling attempts to change the equation, to basically link the fighting with Iran-backed Hezbollah in Lebanon to the wider regional conflict and the attempts to get a ceasefire between the US and Israel and Iran. And of course, Iran has been making that link repeatedly, saying that there must be a peace deal that covers the whole region. And so on the ground, it seems Israel is trying to make this point in terms of the military operations it's continuing to carry out in southern Lebanon, despite the fact that just one day ago, Iran threatened harsh and devastating strikes if Israel continued attacking Lebanon in general.
2: Reports from western Afghanistan say Taliban forces have opened fire on people protesting against the detention of several women for allegedly failing to comply with strict religious dress codes. A doctor at a hospital in the city of Herat told the BBC three injured people had been brought in. Our global affairs correspondent Anbarasan Etarajan has more details.
4: Since seizing power in 2021, the Taliban rulers in Afghanistan have imposed restrictions on women, including a dress code based on their strict interpretation of Islamic law. Women must be completely covered when they leave home, including a face covering. Residents in Herat said the women were detained by the Taliban's morality police for allegedly not wearing the body cloaking chador. The Taliban-run information ministry said there was nothing unusual in Herat and that the dress code was a divine command.
2: Beijing has accused the United States of suppressing Chinese companies after Washington placed firms, including the commerce giant Alibaba and the electric car maker BYD, on a list of those with alleged links to China's military. Nick Marsh reports.
5: The Chinese embassy in Washington has told the BBC that this is a case of the Americans overstretching the concept of national security. They said it was totally unfair, so it's being condemned. I don't think it's going to be terrible for these companies' commercial prospects. They mainly operate in the domestic market. They're doing very well, obviously, more broadly in Asia. But in the long term, the strategic competition between the US and China, really focused on tech and AI, that is going to define this relationship for the years and decades to come.
2: World News from the BBC. A study has found the world saw the highest number of state conflicts last year since the Second World War, with 65 recorded involving at least one state. The annual Conflict Trends Report from the Peace Research Institute in Oslo warns of a surge in attacks targeting civilians. In 2025, more than 245,000 deaths directly related to fighting or political violence were reported. More than 40 people are now known to have died when a powerful earthquake struck the southern Philippines on Monday. Many areas on the island of Mindanao are only accessible from the air, with bridges and roads severely damaged. Iran's Football Federation says its ticket allocation for the country's World Cup group games has been withdrawn by the United States just days before the tournament is due to begin. The Iranian football body said the ticket sales process had already begun and many supporters had made plans to travel to the US to attend their national team's three group stage matches. A black bear that's caused widespread school closures in the Japanese city of Utsunomiya, north of Tokyo, has been captured. The bear, weighing 100 kilos, had been on the loose since last weekend. Kurumi Mori is our correspondent in the capital.
6: Earlier today, officials caught this wild bear. He had been running around the neighborhood. A vet tried to sedate it with a tranquilizer gun and eventually did, but it took after three shots, so three tries, and authorities carried him away in a truck. So the whole operation, we were watching it live. It took about an hour and 40 minutes from the time of locating this bear to the actual capture. And we could see a whole lot of police cars and security vehicles surrounding this house to try and capture this 3-year-old male bear.
2: Another bear, which has been described as very intelligent, is still roaming the city of Fukushima.
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0: Welcome to Afrocentric Vibes with yours truly, DJ Yoga and the amazing Donnie D'Angelo. We are here bringing you the best of African music. It's Afrocentric Vibes live on Fry Rod Radio, and we say welcome to this beautiful experience right now.
1: People no believe, say, me I go feel love you like this, oh. Me I no believe, say.
0: We are going from now to the top of the hour three. Bringing you all live entertainment and great music right here on Fry Rod Radio in Innsbruck. We are actually live right now on 105.9 megahertz here in Innsbruck. We are also live on 106.2 megahertz from Fels, Best Tells, and also in Halle to Chivas is 89.6. And if you can hear us on the cable UPC, it's 88.8 megahertz.
1: I will hold you down.
0: Welcome to the beautiful experience. It's Afrocentric Vibes with DJ Yoga and the amazing Donnie D'Angelo. She's in the building. Donnie, how you feeling this afternoon? Are you calm like that?
2: No, I'm excited.
0: You're excited, huh?
2: I'm always excited.
0: Ready for the whole experience, is it? Nice, nice, nice, nice. She's in the building. She's excited. And you out there listening, you have to be excited as well. Don't forget, we are also live on www.fryrad.at on the internet. Today we'll be talking about Africa as a continent and some interesting facts you can learn about Africa. We would also talk a bit about Ethiopia and some of the arts and lifestyle that you can find in Ethiopia. And also a bit more about some heroes from Africa like we always do right here on Fry Rod Radio. It's Afrocentric Vibes with DJ Yoga as always. Some people not believe, say, people not believe, say, me, I go feel love. Let's have some fun on the radio.

0: Song in the back is from Kiddy, and Kiddy says, "Say You Love Me." That's the title of this song, "Say You Love Me." And this is a great song from the man Kiddy, coming from Ghana, whose real name is Dennis Nana Jamina. He's actually a great songwriter from Ghana who's been making a lot of waves across, the world, not just Africa. But then again, he has fans in Europe, in Americas, and here and there. He's a great artist. And that's how we welcomed you to the show today. Wherever you are, just stay calm. I can feel the carnival fever in Innsbruck already. On our way to the studio, I saw a lot of people dressed up in all kinds of carnival, outlook, looking so nice and ready to enjoy the afternoon in the city of Innsbruck. But if you're listening to my voice right now, you're welcome to Afrocentric Vibes one more time. Our song we're about to play right now is coming from Nigeria, and it's by Yemi Alade. And she's a great songstress from Nigeria. She's been doing a lot of great stuff, performing across the world as well. And this song is called Vibe. And I just want you to vibe with us, because this is Afrocentric Vibes. And we bring you the best vibes on the radio. Wherever you are, just chillax. Get up yourself. Get your energies together. And enjoy this great experience that we bring you on the radio. Don't forget, it's all live entertainment. We are live in the studio right now. It's Fryrad Radio, bringing you the best. Let's do this right now on the radio. Are you ready? Are you ready?
1: I'm ready to vibe.
0: Yeah.

0: Great song coming from Nigeria is Yemi Alade with Vibe. And this is Afrocentric Vibes. Great song. I love this melody right there. It's really soothing to the ear and it brings you that calm, danceable feeling at the same time. Yemi Alade is from Nigeria and she's a professional singer and she's actually called Yemi Eberechi Alade, born 13th March 1989. And her music is a mixture of Afro pop, high life, dancehall, pop, and R&B. And she has a huge influence in several countries across Africa. She sings in English, Igbo, Pidgin, Yoruba, sometimes French, Swahili, and Portuguese. She's a multi-talented artist from Nigeria. And I know that Danny D'Angelo loves Yemi Alade so much. She always likes her vibe. That's what we do here, bringing you the best of African content and African music on Afrocentric Vibes. We'll be talking about the African continent today. We have a lot that we're going to share with you guys today about Africa. But in the meantime, the next song is coming from House of Purpose, and they call this one Feel the Spirit. Are you ready to feel the spirit, Danny?
1: Yeah, for sure.
0: You're ready, huh?
1: Yes.
0: Nice one. Let's feel the spirit right now on Fire Art Radio. Let's do this.
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0: Take a trip across the continent of Africa. Afrocentric vibes with DJ Yoga.
1: Can you feel the spirit? Can you feel the energy? Can you feel the passion we are bringing to you right now on the radio? Feel the Spirit by House of Purpose on the radio is an amazing song. I like the energy. I like the vibe right there. We are still on Afrocentric Vibes, just bringing you the best of African content and African vibes. In a bit, we'll be talking about the African continent, and I have something interesting to share with you guys today about the continent of Africa. So just stick and stay and enjoy the music while we prepare you towards this amazing experience that we are bringing in a bit. But right now, let's just go to Nigeria and check out this song by Scales. It's called Shake Body, and this is actually a remix that has Spanish in there. And Scales' song Shake Body was a song that made waves in Africa some years ago, but then recently the footballer at Barcelona, Lamine Yamal, started using this song to make a lot of videos, and this song started to go viral again. And Scales came back into the limelight with this song, and then a lot of people started making remixes to this song. And this song here right now has a Spanish version. It has a Spanish remix in there right now. And Scales, who is actually born April 1st 1991, he's a great guy from Nigeria. He seeks knowledge and he has great entrepreneurial skills, and he's a Nigerian rapper, singer and songwriter. He started making music in Kaduna in Nigeria in 2000, but between 2007 and 2008 he traveled to Jos to work with Jesse Jacks and Jeremiah Jank. And in 2008 he entered, you know, the mainstream, and he's been blowing up till now. He started the game with Wizkid and everybody else at EME, and now he's back in the scene with this song called Shake Body. Let's check it out right now on Afrocentric Vibes. Shake your body wherever you are right now.
2: Oh yeah, mami. Afrochuleando exclusivamente ahí con el G y el Oscar.

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1: Great song from Scales is Shake Buddy with that, you know, banger. It has a lot of energy and is making waves in Spain right now. Every party is taking over. This is Scales from Nigeria, and he has the features with the Spanish artists right there on there. And this welcomes us to the cultural spotlight for today. And today we are talking about Africa as a continent, and a lot of stuff you can learn about the continent of Africa. Africa is the world's second largest continent, boasting of 54 sovereign nations and over 2,000 languages, and a population that is the highest in terms of the youthful number on earth. Africa has the highest number of youth in the world, with 60% under the age 25. As the cradle of humankind, it features immense biodiversity. The Nile, world's longest river, can be found in Africa. The Sahara, the hottest desert, can be found in Africa. And Africa supplies 70% of the world's cocoa. If you never knew this, then today you can learn this on the radio. Let's talk about the geography and nature of Africa. Africa covers 30 million square kilometers, large enough to fit the US, China, India, and most of the Europe within its borders. Africa is that huge. It can actually fit US, China, India, and most of Europe within its borders. Africa has extreme landscapes. It's the hottest continent and the second driest, with over 50% of the land covered by savanna and grassland. Africa has the Cape Flora region in South Africa and has the highest concentration of plant species in the world. Africa is home to the largest animal, that is the African elephant, and the largest frog, that is the Goliath frog, you can find in Africa. And there's actually something people don't know about Africa. Africa is the birthplace of all humanity. So whether you are Chinese, whether you are European, whatever, Indian, every race that you find yourself in, you come from Africa. Africa is the birthplace of humanity. The oldest Homo sapiens fossils, dated roughly 300 million years ago, were discovered in Morocco. So Africa is where the first humans existed, before spreading to other parts of the world. Also, there's a lot of languages, linguistic diversities in Africa. Over 2,000 distinct languages are spoken across the continent. Every country has a lot different languages, like Nigeria has its own, like almost 300 languages in Nigeria. Also, education that we all know started from Africa. Ancient education started from Timbuktu, Mali, and it was home to one of the world's world's earliest established universities, which was established in 982 CE. That is even before BC and before AD. Long, long time ago, education was founded in Africa, and most of the traditions and the cultures in Africa had their own form of writing even before we started the ABCD. Africa produces 95% of the world's diamonds and 50% of the gold you can find in the world. And also, let's talk a bit about the film industry. Africa has the largest film industry as well. Outside Hollywood, Nigerians, Nollywood is the second largest film industry in the world by volume. And like I said earlier, the youthful demographic, by 2050, the population is expected to double, making it a major future economic hub. So Africa has the most youthful population in the entire world. Thank you for this. We have the highest mountain, Mount Kilimanjaro, which is 19,341 feet in Africa as well. And Africa has the Nile River, which stretches to 4,160 plus miles across from the top of Africa to down below.

Song in the back is Akon from Senegal and Neptunes from Ghana. They call this one Africa's, Africa's Beautiful Day, Akon's Beautiful Day. This is actually a remix by Neptunes from Ghana and Akon, who comes from Senegal, is in the background right now. Africa is widely considered as the cradle of humanity because scientific evidence, specifically the oldest human fossils dating back roughly 300 million years, and stone tools and high genetic diversity originates there. Anatomically, modern Homo sapiens evolved in Africa before migrating globally, making it the birthplace of human ancestry and early cultural development. The oldest known stone tools, the older one tools, date back to 2.6 million years and were discovered in Ethiopia, indicating early human behavior and ingenuity. Also, Africa has the highest genetic diversity among human population, which is a strong indicator of being the ancestral home of humanity. Early behavioral modernity, evidence of early complex behavior such as art, jewelry, and advanced early tools all originated from Africa. And there's something we all call the Nile Valley Civilization. The Nile Valley Civilization in Northeast Africa is recognized as one of the world's early independent centers of civilization. So when they say civilization started from Africa, this is what they mean. So while early nomadic human life existence for hundreds of thousands of years in Africa, the continent was also home to complex civilizations such as those in Egypt and Nubia that influenced neighboring regions. These are interesting facts about Africa today on the Cultural Spotlight. The highlight is that Africa is widely considered as the cradle of humanity because scientific evidence, specifically the oldest human fossils dating back roughly 300 million years, were discovered in Africa. Africa is the first place to have discovered that people created tools with stones, and high genetic diversity makes Africa the cradle, the source of all humanity. Every human came out of Africa. And this is how we wrap it up for the Cultural Spotlight today, bringing you interesting facts about Africa. I hope you're enjoying it. Song in the back is Akon from Senegal and Neptunes from Ghana, and it's called A Beautiful Day. Thank you for joy. Thank you for pain. Thank you for rain. Thank you for everything that is in this world. We have to give thanks for everything because everything comes from above.

It's a beautiful day. That's right. It's a beautiful day, yeah, yeah. Akon from Senegal, Neptunes from Ghana. That's right. We give thanks for strength and energy every day.

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1: Great one from Akon and Neptunes right here on Afrocentric Vibes. This is a vibe right there. I like it and I love it. And I know you're enjoying it wherever you can hear my voice. This is the authentic radio program on Freirad that teaches you a lot about the continent of Africa. And let's talk about Ethiopia a little bit. Ethiopia is a country in East of Africa, and Ethiopia has a vibrant arts and lifestyle industry. And let's talk a bit about what it is over there in Ethiopia. Ethiopia's arts and lifestyle are deeply rooted in a rich Asian cultural heritage characterized by strong religious influences, Orthodox, Christian, and Islamic, diverse regional traditions, and a vibrant, evolving contemporary scene. Key aspects include the intricate daily coffee ceremony. You know, Ethiopians love coffee a lot. They love it a lot. And they also have the traditional white cotton clothing, energetic music with shoulder dancing, and a blend of traditional symbolic art with modern, urban, and in some cases, global artistic styles. So historically, Ethiopian art is known for its religious, Christian themed iconography featuring large watchful eyes in murals, manuscripts, and triptychs influenced by Byzantine, Greek, and Egyptian styles. Modern artists in Addis Ababa are now blending these traditional styles with contemporary techniques, exploring themes like urbanization and the feminine experience. Ethiopia has a rich, diverse traditions of handicrafts, including colorful quilled basketry, particularly in the city of Hara, along with intricate poetry, jewelry, and metalwork. They have beautiful metalworks in Ethiopia. Ethiopia has traditional clothing, and these are like exclusive textiles that they have, and these are hand woven. They're made with the hand, white cotton garments like the shama shawl and also the netela, often embroidered with colorful geometric patterns called the tebeb. Let's talk about music and dance in Ethiopia. Music is central to the daily life and similar to the Ethiopian cuisine, varies by region. It is characterized by unique, often pentatonic scales. Traditional instruments include the masinko, that is a single-stringed fiddle. They also have an instrument called the krar or the lire, and also they have another instrument called the begena, a portable harp from Ethiopia. Ethiopia's dance is often high energy, featuring intense rhythmic and at times rapid shoulder and neck movement, and it's called eskista dance in Ethiopia. They jump around with their shoulders and their heads and neck all around with so much energy. The coffee ceremony, like I mentioned earlier on, is also known as the Jebena Buna, and it's a central social ritual of hospitality where coffee is roasted, grounded, and brewed in a traditional pot, often served with popcorn or snacks in Ethiopia. The food in Ethiopia is called injera. It's a staple food, and it's a sourdough flatbread made from teff, served with various spicy stews. I'm taking my time. Eating with hands and embodying a communal dining experience in Ethiopia. So open your eyes. And there's something unique about Ethiopia. Ethiopia has its own calendar. They don't follow the calendar that we all follow in the world. Ethiopia has its own calendar. Ethiopia uses its own unique calendar, which is roughly 7 to 8.

modern Western designs, the film industry is also growing, often focusing on social and cultural themes. Interesting facts about the country Ethiopia right here on Afrocentric Vibes. Song in the back is Caesar from South Africa. It's called Isaka 2, featuring Thames from Nigeria, Omale from Nigeria, Tukuthaila from South Africa, and Jazz Works from South Africa. Let's enjoy this one. And when we come back, I have some exclusive songs I'm going to share with you right here on Afrocentric Vibes with DJ Yoga. I'm always here with my executive producer, Danny D'Angelo, who's always holding me down, supporting me with the energy, power, and passion. That's what we do right here on Freirad Radio, bringing you the best of African content and African music right here.

Thames from Nigeria, Omale from Nigeria, Caesar from South Africa, and it's a Southern and West African collaboration right here on the radio. You're still on Afrocentric Vibes with DJ Yoga, and right now I have this exclusive coming your way right now. This is a song that is coming from Samini. Samini is a legendary artist from Ghana, and this man, he is known to be one of the originators of African dancehall, and he is actually an icon in reggae dancehall from the whole continent of Africa, and he's making a bold statement of roots and reinvention with his 8th studio album Origin 8,

which is actually pronounced as the originator, because he's actually known to be one of the originators of African dancehall music. The title is deeply intentional and symbolic, reflecting his journey, influence, and enduring relevance in African music. He's been relevant since the early 2000s, and he's still on top of his game doing his stuff. Let's check out this song off his current album called Origin 8, aka Originator. And this song I love so much, it's called Finally from Samini. And let's do this right now on Afrocentric Vibes with DJ Yoga.

Great song from Samini is finally right here on Afrocentric Vibes. It's 47 past the hour 2 and we're still in the building. It's Afrocentric Vibes with DJ Yoga. I'm still here in the building with Danny D'Angelo and we always bring you the best of African music, arts, culture and more right here.

0: Song in the back is Black Sharif with Lord I'm Amazed from Ghana.
1: That's the way that you make me feel. I'll be lying if I say I'm not patient enough.
0: Let's talk a bit about some African heroes right here. African history is rich with heroes who champion freedom, unity, and resilience, ranging from ancient rulers to modern anti-colonial leaders. Key figures include the anti-apartheid icon Nelson Mandela. We also have the warrior Queen Yasantua and freedom fighters like Patrice Lumumba and Thomas Sankara, alongside influential leaders like Kwame Nkrumah and Mansa Musa. These are like great, great heroes you can find from the continent of Africa. These people actually paid their dues to help this continent rise to wherever it is right now. A bit about these individuals so you know who they are. Nelson Mandela is from South Africa, and he led the struggle against apartheid, becoming an international icon for peace and reconciliation. Also, Yasantua from Ghana is a queen mother of Ejusu Jobin. She led the Ashanti resistance against the British colonial rule in the Wall of the Golden Stool. This is a woman. Yes, a woman from Ghana actually led the men to war. Yes, sir. And some people wonder if women had all that power in the past. Yes, sir. A woman, Yasantua, led the men to fight against the British colonial rule in the olden days in Ghana. Also, Kwame Nkrumah also led Ghana to independence and was the driving force behind Pan-Africanism. He is the first to ever attain independence for the continent of Africa. Also, Patrice Lumumba from DRC, Congo, from Congo, is a passionate independence leader who served as the first prime minister of Congo. Thomas Sankara is a revolutionary leader who focused on self-sufficiency, anti-corruption, and women's rights. Also, let's talk about Jomo Kenyatta from Kenya. He's a central figure in Kenya's fight for independence against the British colonial rule in the past. These are African heroes. Also, there's another hero called Dedan Kimathi from Kenya, a leader of the Mau Mau uprising against the British colonial rule in the past. Also, Mansa Musa was a ruler of Mali Empire, renowned for his immense wealth and for fostering education and culture in Timbuktu. Mansa Musa is known as the world's richest person to have ever lived. If you never knew, then you know this. You can actually read more about it. Mansa Musa is the world's richest human to have ever lived. He had a lot of wealth from gold and a whole lot of stuff. Also in Angola had a queen called Queen Nziga, a brilliant diplomat and a warrior who fought against the Portuguese colonial expansion. In South Africa, they had Shaka Zulu. Shaka Zulu was a king and the founder of the Zulu kingdom, known for transforming it into a powerful military state. In Nigeria, we have Amina of Zazu or Zazao in the 16th century, Hausa warrior queen. There's a lot of women that did a lot of great stuff on the continent of Africa in the past. And this is a warrior queen who expanded her kingdom through strategic military campaigns. She had strategic military campaigns right there. And these are like some of the heroes from the continent of Africa. Also in Ethiopia, Ezana of Azum, known for adopting Christianity and expanding the Azumite Empire. He was also a great leader right there. And some modern leaders would be Wangari Maathai from Kenya, who is an environmental activist and the first African woman to win the Nobel Peace Prize. Also from South Africa has Steve Biko, an anti-apartheid activist and founder of the Black Consciousness Movement. Every February is actually known as the Black History Month. That's why I'm bringing you a lot of African history right here on Afrocentric Vibes. Also, Kofi Annan from Ghana is a diplomat who served as the 7th Secretary General of the United Nations. May his soul rest in peace. Also from Liberia is Ellen Johnson Sirleaf, the first elected female president in Africa, known for rebuilding her country post the Civil War. A lot of women doing a lot of great stuff on the continent of Africa. Also in South Africa, there's one great man called Desmond Tutu. And he's an archbishop who played a vital role in the fight against apartheid. And there's one great guy, he's the final name I'm gonna mention right now, from Nigeria. He's someone that I admire so much. Wole Soyinka from Nigeria. He's actually one of the mentors of the writers that are coming up right now in Nigeria. A lot of people are learning from this great man, Wole Soyinka. And Wole Soyinka is a playwright and a political activist, the first African to win the Nobel Peace Prize in Literature. He's a hero. These are some of the heroes from the continent of Africa right here on Afrocentric Vibes. Talking about Nelson Mandela. Yaa Santua, the queen, mother who led the men to war. Kwame Nkrumah, Patrice Lumumba, Thomas Sankara, Jomo Kenyatta, Dedan Kimathi. Also the Mansa Musa that I spoke about, he is known to be the world's ever richest human to have ever lived, richer than Elon Musk and everyone. Queen Nzinga, a brilliant diplomat and warrior from Angola as well. These are like really great heroes that you can learn more from and adapt their resilience, their power and their energy. They played their role whilst they were alive. They made sure their voices were heard. It's 56 past the hour 2.

We are going to sign off from Afrocentric Vibes right now. But we are going to leave you today with a song coming from Ghanaian-American-based Jay Garte, who is a great artist from the country Ghana, and he's been doing music for quite a while. You know, he's been consistent in the game, and he has really paid his dues. This is a great guy who has been, you know, doing great Afrobeats and Afro house and high life music from Ghana, and he has a new song featuring the man King Paluta, and this song is called Party Yeji Yeni, right here on Afrocentric Vibes. And this is how we say thank you and goodbye for rocking with us today on Afrocentric Vibes here in Innsbruck in Austria. You can actually catch a repeat of this show on cba.media. We are out officially. My name is Bernard Boateng. You can call me DJ Yoga. And Danny D'Angelo, we say, enjoy this song from Jay Garte and King Paluta, Party Yeji Yeni.

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With his book in hand, he went by a stream. And unfortunately, he began to dream. He'd been a student of humanity. He went to study his literature. This is a rumor they heard.

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But the awful voice of the woman in white, that gave him such a serious fright, that is the rumor they heard.

Polly London, if he would slide, he surely would break his brain. She led him over many precipices and rocks, that his body should feel some electric shock. There must have been some angel by his side, or otherwise he would have died. That is the room.

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Dead Puerto Ricans who never knew they were Puerto Ricans, who never took a coffee break from the Ten Commandments to kill, kill, kill the landlord of their cracked skulls and communicate with their Latin souls. Juan, Miguel, Milagro, Olga, Manuel, from the nervous breakdown street where the mice live like billionaires and the people do not live at all.